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The next program is in Italiano, the Italian language.

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The Codes of Practice cover matters relating to program content, including local content, news, current affairs, Australian music content, programs for children, and the responsibilities associated with broadcasting to the community. They also cover aspects such as community access and participation in the operation of this service. Copies of the codes are available on the 4EB website.

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City change boys like who was that producing? That's the plan skills when we out and cruising. Got warrants in every city except Houston, but I still ain't losing. They see me rolling. 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
1: Ballin' New York show to tell you I'm local. 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
0: Ati rero ati ikipe ya Argentine ati tugiye kongera turwanire kongera kwiyukana ikindi gikombe cy'isi. 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
0: Akomeza avuga ati my favorites to win the World Cup. Ati they are very good teams like Spain, France, England, Brazil and Germany. 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
0: Je nta keza ki ntambara buri je nta keza ntambara zizana nta kintu kizima nani nabona intambara zizigira zizanira abantu uretse kubasenya kubica kubatandukanya sinto usanga ibintu abantu barwanira 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

0: We, gathered at the 2017 National Constitutional Convention, coming from all points of the southern sky, make this statement from the heart.
1: Our Aboriginal and Torres Strait Islander tribes were the first sovereign nations of the Australian continent and its adjacent islands, and possessed it under our own laws and customs. This our ancestors did, according to the reckoning of our culture from the creation, according to the common law from time immemorial, and according to science more than 60,000 years ago.
2: This sovereignty is a spiritual notion, the ancestral tie between the land, or Mother Nature, and the Aboriginal and Torres Strait Islander peoples who were born therefrom, remain attached thereto, and must one day return thither to be united with our ancestors. This link is the basis of the ownership of the soil, or better, of sovereignty. It has never been ceded or extinguished, and coexists with the sovereignty of the Crown.
3: How could it be otherwise? The peoples possessed a land for 60 millennia, and this sacred link disappears from world history in merely the last 200 years? With substantive constitutional change and structural reform, we believe this ancient sovereignty can shine through as a fuller expression of Australia's nationhood.
4: Proportionately, we are the most incarcerated people on the planet. We are not an innately criminal people. Our children are alienated from their families at unprecedented rates. This cannot be because we have no love for them. And our youth languish in detention in obscene numbers. They should be our hope for our future.
1: These dimensions of our crisis tell plainly the structural nature of our problem. This is the torment of our powerlessness. We seek constitutional reforms to empower our people and take a rightful place in our own country. When we have power over our destiny, our children will flourish. They will walk in two worlds, and their culture will be a gift to their country.
0: We call for the establishment of a First Nations voice enshrined in the Constitution. Makarrata is the culmination of our agenda, the coming together after a struggle. It captures our aspirations for a fair and truthful relationship with the people of Australia and a better future for our children based on justice and self-determination.
2: We seek a Makarrata Commission to supervise a process of agreement-making between governments and First Nations and truth-telling about our history.
4: In 1967, we were counted.
3: In 2017, we seek to be heard.
4: We leave base camp and start our trek across this vast country. We invite you to walk with us in a movement of the Australian people for a better future.

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1: Oh, 4EB, of course. 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

0: Music Masala, a spicy blend project of music and life from 4EB Radio Brisbane, Australia. Today, you're going to hear an interview with some members of Son Semilla, an original band from Brisbane, mixing rock, reggae roots, Latin flavors like cumbia, and inviting lyrics. Welcome to this program and thanks for coming to 4EB Studios. Today, we are here with Juan Carreño from the band. Hi, Juan. How are you?
1: Good, excellent, thank you.
0: Very good. It's a pleasure to have you here in the studios, and we're going to talk about a little bit about the band. And could you please tell me your cultural background and which instrument do you play?
1: I am from Latin America. I'm from Colombia. I play the bass. I also sing a few of the songs too.
0: So we're going to hear some of the songs as well. And what drew you to music in the first place?
1: Oh, no, that's a long question, though. I come from a family in which the music is a fundamental part of the family. So we do play music in when we meet. We will play music when we, in all the family activities, we will play music as well.
0: Yeah.
1: And it's always going to be a guitar in the house, and it was always there. So I kind of feel that it's always been with me. Yeah. But then I also study music.
0: Okay.
1: And then, I always be part of bands.
0: Mm-hmm. Back in Colombia.
1: Yeah. And also here, I've been playing with people since I said, probably the first year, I have already started playing with.
0: Yeah, and talking about your background, what are your memories of music from you where you were a child?
1: Okay, that is, I will say that from my father's side, I will recall the traditional rhythms such as rajaleña, cumbia, and then you can go more and more traditional music from there, but yeah.
0: From Colombia. So much music in Colombia. And I guess having that as a cultural background give you a lot of tools to play with when you got to play with other musicians and understand a bit about music, isn't it? Because you have the African side of the music, and then the more aboriginal side of the music of Colombia, and then the mix of that with the Spanish instruments and their own way of playing music, and then you got something very special, isn't it?
1: Yeah, and my mother's side of the family,
0: yes,
1: she's more like from the tropical feeling,
0: so she
1: will have all the salsa at home, cumbia is in Latin America before in the old times. Everybody listened to it, but it's more like a December sort of music.
0: Okay.
1: So in December, you will listen to Lisandro Mesa and all those famous musicians that are all very famous in Mexico, too.
0: Oh, they are, absolutely.
1: Through the year, they will listen more for like salsa.
0: Okay.
1: And so she brought all that
0: into your
1: the salsa in my family. And then you have all the, for the generation that my family come from, there was where all the protesta music was very big, like Mercedes Sosa,
0: Silvio Rodriguez.
1: So we also have the records at home and listen
0: so
1: to them. Yeah.
0: So would you be able to introduce the next song of the Son Semilla band, please, to the public and tell us a bit about what they're going to hear? So we're going to hear.
1: Okay, this song that we're going to play is called Propaganda.
0: Propaganda,
1: That is by the guitar player of the band, Greg Clark. He is the singer and he composed the whole song. We're lucky we recorded here the instruments here in the studio here at the 4AB with Alex, and I myself did the mix at home. We did the recording each member apart, and then we put it together. I put it together myself. So we're gonna listen to Propaganda. He have a really good message, this song, and he also have some kind of like a, I would say, tricky tempo games around the songs.
0: Okay, let's listen to it. Propaganda.

0: Music Masala, a spicy blend project of music and life from 4EB Radio Brisbane, Australia. Today, you're going to hear an interview with some members of Son Semilla. Today, we are here with Juan Carreño. You also have songs in Spanish, or how does that work in the band?
1: Yes, we do. We do sing in both languages. So we got the majority of the song will be in English, of course, because the principal singer, Greg Evans, is an Australian guy. So he feels familiar with the language itself, but he also speaks very well Spanish, and he got a couple of songs in Spanish too. And I do myself have a few songs too.
0: So, in Spanish?
1: In Spanish.
0: And do you write in English as well?
1: I wanted to get the next songs that I coming up with are going to be in English.
0: Yeah. Is it easy for you to find inspiration and write in English?
1: You know, when you were talking before about the different genres of music you learn and how they give you tools, that was my thought. It came to me. The thought that come to me when you say that is like languages. So you use the language of, okay, you use the language of English and the language of cumbia or the language in your music. So it's just a matter of sit down and making it work. So I reckon it's not as easy, but
0: I did
1: have a couple of songs in English.
0: Yeah.
1: But are more songs that I did. I did a song for my partner. A couple of little things that I do in English, but not the full song.
0: Uh-huh.
1: And I'm lucky enough to have plenty of English people around me to help me with the feedback.
0: Yeah. So, and talking about inspiration, what inspired or influenced you in your life to write or compose music?
1: This is something I want to say to everybody that is up there and wanted to write their songs. And it's have a pen and a piece of paper and write wherever, all the time. It is... the inspiration is in have the tools, is in reflect and write. Because everything can be an inspiration. Everything around us is talking to us all the time. Mm-hmm. The matter is get comfortable with the writing process, like get comfortable with the majority of the songs that I wrote when I was more productive, I've been the longest with a pen and some and a paper in my hands. If I have a book, if I'm in a class, for example, or I'm in study and I have a paper,
0: yes,
1: and a pencil, I will write something. Even if it's something very, even if it's not a song, it's just a reflection about...
0: Yeah, and will you later will rescue that or go back to that information and put it somewhere in a...
1: If it's good, yeah. I trying to organize those informations around. But yeah, everybody's different. But have the way you probably recording in your recording machine, but and trying to put pieces together. But is have the habit of doing it. Believe in your relationship with your environment, because everything is talking to you.
0: So for Juan, everything and anything can be an inspiration to write music.
1: That's
0: great. What if we listen to the next song of Son Semilla? Can you introduce the song, please?
1: Okay, this song, let's play Libres. This song talks about how sometimes you are in situations in which the life is hard. Like you feel like you fell down, like you lose hope, and in those moments is when you cry, and then you feel like and it's how those moments
0: hopeless.
1: Are that they're hopeless, and that those moments are the moments of change and very important moments, like when you probably are very sick and you feel, oh, I'm not going to make it or something like that. Those moments are precious in a way that they make you reflect about your life and seen in perspective. And so this song talk about in that moment like that, I realized that I was free and I didn't know that. So that the quote of the song say, it's free. Something inside me has telling me, like my conscience has telling me that I'm free. So that's the chorus goes around the reflection.
0: So what's the name of the song? How do you translate the name of the song?
1: The name of the song originally is somos libres, that after a little while become just libres.
0: Yeah.
1: But it means we are free.
0: Okay.
1: The meaning of this, the title, yeah.
0: All right.

0: Music Masala, a spicy blend project of music and life from 4EB Radio Brisbane, Australia. Today, you're going to hear an interview with some members of Son Semilla. Today, we are here with Juan Carreño. Have you ever faced any challenges as a band?
1: Yeah, we have a big challenge. When you are in a band, you have to kind of understand that you are in a kind of like a small army. And you are army. In that army that is your army, and you want to get out there, but you have to be as strong as an army. So have to be as strong as a team, let's say. I don't know. Because you fight for something, you know? Some kind of way you are fighting to get your point out there, or get your music out there. Mm-hmm. And yeah, I think the biggest challenge with the bands and is that requires a high level of intensity. Mm-hmm. And with the daily life and the busy life that everybody have, especially because we are already grow up men and you know, society is taking its part, and you have to pay the bills and all that jazz. So that takes part of your time. And then, yeah, so like I will say the biggest challenge we have is time. But on the other hand, now technology brings you things that can save you time. So you can record your beats and send it to the other person, so the other person can come up with something. You don't have to be all together. Yeah. So you save time.
0: So that's like an advice for anyone who wants to try to start a band or has already a band.
1: Yeah.
0: All right.
1: Use the technology.
0: Yeah, well, I want to talk about a little bit more about the future of the band. What's the next thing for Sansemilla?
1: What I wish to happen is that we will get... I will have at least 4 new songs that we record on the studio, mix it, and ready to show.
0: Yes.
1: And I wanted to go and try to get big gigs, and I start to get good relationship with other musicians and try to get more exposure. This year is being good. Things happen to us. Thanks for AB and the Masala project. They've been great. They will record here. I think so. We are on the right. We hold the right material. We just need to get strong as an army and go there. I would love to go gigging around Australia. That's one of the things that I wish to do. I wanted to do. Go and play in Melbourne. Go and play in different cities.
0: Yeah, that would be awesome to see. What if we play a last song? Which song would you like to play, Juan?
1: Okay. This song is the song that we record here in with the Masala project here with Alex and the studios for AB. This song is called Cumbia de la Sal. This song was written by the singer of the band, Greg Evans. I would love to mention that with the band, we are 4 members. Greg Evans, that was the one who came up with the name. And then after that, I joined myself, Juan, and then join the drummer player, who is Gunda, that is Daniel, and then after that Greg Clark. Yeah, very talented people. I'm very lucky to be playing with them.
0: Guitarist as well.
1: Mm-hmm. So I wanted to say that this song, the meaning of this song is a very poetic song, but I think that the meaning of it is something about what I feel is something about cleanliness, like find a way to clean yourself. Like when he says, vamos al mar a recoger el sal, el origen de lo bueno y lo malo, he said, like, go to the beginning, go to the source, yeah? And then you will find in the source everything that you need the tools that you need to clean yourself, like to be kind of like a
0: free, yeah.
1: Free, yeah. But yeah. I will say that it's very. I don't know. That's the way that I feel it myself. But the meaning is, It's very interesting.
2: So this is a cumbia, right?
1: The gender is a cumbia. But I don't know if it's a cumbia. He said that it's a cumbia, so I'm trying to come up with something that is cumbia, but it's really a very particular rhythm going on in there.
2: I recommend this. So thank you for mentioning the band has four members. Yeah, that's true. We didn't talk about that because we are just one. Yeah. And me, the person that's doing interview. So it's a bit difficult to introduce a band when you just have one member of the band to interview with. But hopefully we will have the chance to interview the whole band one day.
1: Yeah, definitely.
2: And in the next months. And good luck with all your wishes. And I hope you get everything done by the end of the year.
1: Thank you, Leanne.
2: And then next year you can visit... I don't know if Melbourne or Sydney, but at least some festivals around the city. That would be great to see. I think you are an original band with original lyrics, showing up some great materials. And I think this is a good place to shop. People will give you the opportunity to shine, you know, to be yourself.
1: Come on, give us the opportunity. We're here.
2: Okay, let's listen to this song.

0: You're listening to All the Best from FBI Radio 94.5. I'm Gabriella Acaria. What comes to mind when you think about fact and fiction? We asked this question to some of the All the Best volunteers, and here's what they had to say.
1: I used to go walk past this toy shop a lot, and I was always really transfixed by the train sets and the dollhouses, mostly because of the miniature worlds that feel familiar, but sort of this funny human instinct to miniaturize things like clotheslines, microwaves, swimming pools, and just something kind of sad but beautiful and funny seeing our lives reduced to tiny plastic things.
2: My idea was about how we perceive ourselves versus how other people see us and how we act differently depending on whether we're with our friends or at work or with our parents or partners. It's kind of easy to lose sight of who you are and like your identity, I guess. I kind of have a bit of an identity crisis and not really know which one is the real me. Is there even, do I even have a real personality, or am I just a mix of all these different faces that I show people?
3: Just like wondering if a person is the real them when they're with you versus when all these stories come out after their death and you just like are struggling with the fact that you can't even like talk about it with them or confirm it, or and whether that person was fact or fiction.
4: Mine starts with my mother telling a story about my grandmother claiming that her father, when she was a small child, had taken her to an opium den down in Haymarket. Now, this probably not entirely out of character for my great-grandfather, and also not particularly out of my grandmother's character to tell stories about her family and her living situation, but also was very prone to creating stories about herself and who she was.
5: One of my like best friends that I've caught up with the other day, she's a much more like spiritual person than me. She's kind of like got a hippie vibe going on. She like believes in crystals. She definitely believes in like other forces, and like the other day we caught up, she's telling me that she's like got all these angel numbers coming her way, and she's seen like 555, which means change. But like, even if this stuff is fiction, like it is kind of fact because she sees these things and then like she makes it her reality. Like if she sees 555, it's kind of like motivating her to make change or to see change in a new way.
0: I had a vivid imagination as a kid. I thought all of the mythical creatures were real, or at least I wanted them to be real. I thought that vampires were real, I thought that Tinkerbell-sized fairies existed, and I played around with them in my garden. I also thought that my bears and dolls used to move when I was asleep. So this week, we explore the boundaries between fact and fiction and what happens when they blur. But before we get into this week's stories, I want to acknowledge that I'm recording from stolen and Gadigal land, so-called Redfern, that has long been a place of storytelling, strength, resistance and resilience for First Nations communities. I pay my respect to Gadigal elders past and present. So, storytelling is obviously a very integral part of our lives. Urban legends are a part of that. I think that urban legends are a way to make sense of the unknown and a representation of our fears, and this is what makes them persist. In this first story, Katie Stefankowski explores whether one urban legend in Lutruwita is real or not.
6: In the 1980s, a family in West Hobart, an inner city suburb in Tasmania, believed their house was haunted. Neighbours thought they must be mad. But it was a datura plant, a devil's trumpet, poisoning the home's tank water supply. However, this story, which has spread far from its supposed origins in the Southern Hemisphere through the internet, is most likely not true. I'm Katie. I grew up in Lichawida, Tasmania, where storytelling has existed long before colonization and continues today through the indigenous Palawa people. Urban legends are contemporary stories, mostly fictional but with grains of truth that give us pause. Could this be the one that is real? I heard about this Datura haunted house urban legend from a friend in Tasmania and immediately hopped online to find out more. The details of the story never change but cannot be verified. Even if it isn't true, can there be any kind of meaning in a fake story?
7: These urban legends provide, I would say, like any fable or story, a way to engage with and discuss a problematic, difficult concept, you know, or an important concept, something around safety, uncertainty. So the urban legend of this has within it a little bit of truth and then a little bit of storytelling fiction.
6: Meet Dr. Craig Norris, the host of radio show Media Mothership. Craig's interested in unusual stories and how they shape our perception of the world around us. He heard about this urban legend from his son.
7: It was through YouTube that he found it. So he said, you know, you'd never believe this.
6: Curious about this story spreading online, Craig started investigating.
7: So I was thinking, if I want to talk to people about it, I better just do a quick Google search to see if there's anything further about this.
6: This urban legend was also new to Tasmanian writer and editor Rachel Edwards.
8: It's weird hearing this explained as like a legend or an urban myth because I lived through these times. Like that was a Hobart that I grew up in.
6: Rachel reached out to her online network.
8: It was interesting because I posted on social media and people started saying, oh, just a myth, may or may not have happened.
6: Craig's search on Reddit yielded similar results.
7: So what was interesting is on the Reddit posts, no one was validating it. There was a lot of speculation and skepticism. Some people were saying, you know, there aren't really many water tanks.
6: Rumours were flying on Rachel's call-out, but it was more confused commentary than verifiable facts.
8: Was it the house on the corner of Mole Street and this street? And then other people started referring to another notorious house in West Hobart, which we know, like, it was well documented, a murder had happened there in the early 80s. But then somebody said, oh, is this person still alive? It was their house.
6: People who didn't actually believe in the urban legend were still curious. There were just enough grains of truth, the name of the local suburb, a poisonous plant, to make people wonder.
8: Oh, and then people started talking about the plants that were in the garden.
6: One of the twists in this classic haunted house story is the Datura plant. Known as the Devil's Trumpet, it's a poisonous plant belonging to the nightshade family. Seen in white, pink, and purple, Datura plant flowers have a trumpet-like shape and face towards the sky. All parts of Datura are toxic to humans. When eaten, it can cause hallucinations, fever, elevated heart rate, and in long-term use, symptoms of paranoia and psychosis. While it's been used in some cultures for spiritual purposes, in Tasmania it's an invasive plant declared a weed since 2019 that should be removed and controlled. Even if there's doubt in the actual story, the Datura plant is known by locals.
7: I started just mentioning it to people casually about this Devil's Trumpet urban legend from the 80s. And I was surprised. There were a number of people who had stories to tell.
6: Rachel and Craig have heard from locals who'd had personal experiences with the plant.
8: I know somebody who's gone blind.
7: People would get some shavings from it.
8: I also know somebody who saw a disco behind their surfboard when they were, you know, playing with this.
6: The Datura plant can grow in everyday settings, the side of roads, neglected areas, old gardens.
7: A friend of mine said that when he moved in, he was told to be careful about this plant. in the backyard.
6: Is the mention of Datura a way of teaching people to check that they're not accidentally consuming a poisonous plant? Before hearing about this urban legend, I had never heard of the Datura plant, but now I know how to identify it through its upward trumpet-like shape and reminded to be cautious of ingesting unknown plants. Or is it a simple plot device, like, surprise, the house was never haunted?
7: The Devil's Trumpet in West Hobart is performing a lot of storytelling acts. It's got a kind of three-act story structure, you know, strange sounds coming from house in West Hobart, so a bit of a mystery there, and then it gets to play out like a detective story with, wow, did you know, turned out to be microdosing through Devil's Trumpet.
6: Through the Datura plant, the urban legend transforms.
7: So we go from a ghost story, like a Scooby-Doo story, to, hey, it was the plant all along.
6: Another element to this story that drew me, and perhaps others in, is this connection of the urban legend to Tasmania. I wondered if it had to do with preconceived ideas people from other places might have about Tasmania. Or this concept of Tasmanian Gothic, a style in media portraying Tasmania as this dark, gloomy place full of ghosts.
8: Can also be seen as something that really allows us to deep dive into this sense of the dark and bloodstained nature of this place. It was a break away from the glossiness, and when we put that filter over recent Tasmanian history, so pretty much since invasion, it is this idea of dark, unanswered, unexplored. It's often laid over the convict narrative as well.
6: Which, Rachel notes, can be problematic.
8: Like I say, I suppose colonial settler mentality, when we think of that landscape as gothic and dark and impenetrable and ornate and unknowable, that is not how this landscape has always been considered. It's been considered abundant and giving and welcoming.
6: The Datura House story is set in a Tasmanian suburb, but the urban legend itself lacks any identifying features. Walking around the supposed location, I struggle to imagine this story of mystery and poisoning taking place amongst these ordinary suburban homes. Even the detail of a water tank being the method of poison delivery doesn't actually fit the setting. West Hobart was connected to a water supply back in 1862. Any tanks were used for gardening or animals. Tasmania, the island, doesn't feature as a unique character.
8: I read across a whole lot of different genres, and I often find with crime books in particular that often place becomes almost a character that sits alongside the story or is as important to the development of the narrative.
6: Instead, both Rachel and Craig agree this urban legend feels like it exists outside of place and time.
8: It is something that universally touches us that I don't think is unique or endemic to Tasmania or to Hobart, you know, of the 80s and 90s that I grew up in.
7: Could have really been any location. I mean, it could be the Shetland Islands off England or something. This kind of, you know, again, peripheral location, liminal, tight-knit community.
8: And I think actually it's kind of one of those things that mythically it would cross all times and all genres. Like, you know, take me to the Yorkshire Moors with the Brontes and you can see that kind of story being told there, or take me to some kind of wild Nordic countries and you think of a haunted house in the middle of snow.
6: So what's the appeal? If there's no way to prove this story is true, why does it have such an online presence?
8: For me,

0: folk horror?
1: What fuels our curiosity when we might not be able to untangle the truth?
2: So it's this idea of just peeling things back a little bit, you know, peeling that first sheet of myth back, second sheet of myth back. What is the nub of this story? Where did it really come from?
1: Or maybe it's simply a love of a story pulling us in.
2: Now we feel it in our gut. It's how we make sense of ourselves and sense of the world, true or not.
3: This is All the Best, proudly sponsored by the Art Gallery of New South Wales. I'm Gabrielle Acaria. That story was produced by Katie Stefankowski. The supervising producer was Sarah Mashman. So, D&D, the game. It's a world that I admit I'm not a part of. I know the simple facts, that you take on a character and there's lots of world building and it's essentially acting. And honestly, I get why people play. I miss believing in all of the vampires and fairies and mermaids that I did in childhood. And it feels like D&D is a way in adult life to play around with these and also blur the lines between reality and fantasy. In this next story, Ben Chubb explores this.

0: As you're traveling through these tunnels under these mountains, you can hear a snoring from the chambers beyond. You see some, like, flickering torchlight. As you reach the end, this tunnel opens up into a large chamber the size of a cathedral. Snow is drifting in, and you can see the skittering of gold pieces that eventually give way to mountains of gold and coins and gems, and above that, sleeping, is a red dragon.
1: This isn't for you. It's my

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To me, Dungeons & Dragons is just, it's a fun game to play with friends, have a bit of role play, some fun, roll some dice, kill some monsters, you know, that sort of thing. I always loved telling stories, being, you know, these wild, eccentric characters, and I was like, perfect, I'll be the dungeon master, I'll run the game. It is the freedom of whatever you want to do. It's whatever character you want to make, whatever story you want to tell. It is just one of the most free games out there. There's a lot of improv, a lot of on-the-spot thinking, and just being able to work with your players around what they do, because ultimately that's what D&D is. It's about what they do. You'll laugh together, you'll cry together, you're all in it together. You know, it's just about having fun with friends. If I'm making a dungeon, I want something that's filled with puzzles and traps and little secrets to find. And I work to put that into my own dungeon and make it fun for other players. When you're going through a dungeon and you come across a trap in the floor, it's spikes that come out from the ground, I'll say roll an athletics check to see if you can roll out of the way of these spikes. The person will roll a 20-sided dice, a d20, and depending on how high the number is how well they did.

After weeks of sailing, it's been rough. There have been storms, dragon turtles, rations are low. And as the sun begins to rise on a new day, you can see ahead of you the wonderful city of water.

0: Waterdeep, its buildings rising into the sky, almost as a lighthouse of safety and hope. As you get closer, you're met by an additional boat, smaller, carrying a number of guards. One of them climbs aboard.
1: Can I see your manifest for entering the city?
0: My favorite voice is, Gollum from Lord of the Rings? That very trickstery sort of that voice.
2: You know, something that's going to... He's got some conniving little ideas hiding behind him.
0: If there's like a cutthroat in like an alley, he'll come out and be like,
2: give me your wallet.
0: But then I love doing more regal voices. You know, characters who are heroes or great warriors.
1: They have a deeper voice.
0: Something more pacey and heroic. And, you know, you can trust them. In D&D, location plays a heavy role for establishing the setting in which the players are experiencing the story. It is the place, it is the dungeon, it is the vibe of the game, essentially. You know, if you have a darker game, you're going to have a darker, foggier, cloudier setting. And also acts as a anchor for storytelling as well. You know, you can tell a lot about a world from its setting. One of my favorites would probably be the city of Waterdeep. I did for a one-shot with some friends. It's a very packed city built on canals, waterfront to a large ocean, and it's home to lots of businesses and banks. And it's just a fun location that's really filled with so much life.

0: You can see definitely in the city of Waterdeep multiple groups of bards trying to play some music just to get up some coins from passing strangers. There's, you know, a group of bards who have exclusively drums.
1: My, you all look mighty wealthy. Might you spare a coin for me? I'm playing a nice little tune for yous.
0: A figure jumps out at you, holding a knife in his hand, and it glints in the light. He stares at you, he says,
2: "Give me your money!"
0: Instinctively, you draw your blade to meet his.
2: Oi! Stop fighting, I'm trying to sleep!
0: The location definitely also gives you the vibe of the type of characters that are going to be around. You know, if you're in a swamp, for instance, you're probably going to find some more interesting people. You know, no one normal lives in a swamp. As you venture towards the swamp, the temperature has steadily increased. The humidity has as well. It's become quite an unpleasant journey. It's this dark, murky place. You know, there's a layer of water. Nothing seems to be dry. It's all damp, moist. You can hear a whistling. As the trees clear, you can see an old man. He's got a balding head with long white hair and a scraggly beard, washing himself in this dirty water.
3: What are y'all doing? I'm cleaning myself here. Well, what are you doing? Jump on in!
0: As through the trees, a troll carrying a large club roars. This is seemingly its watering hole.
4: I see all of you in my spot, and that makes me think. I've found some good grub. I'm gonna grab you all, take you home, put yous in me cauldron, put in a few veggies, a cabbage maybe, and stir you all up.
0: When you start off, it's always going to be awkward. You don't quite know what to do. You don't know how to roleplay as your character. But as you go on, as you play more and more of the game, you just get more comfortable. Like, the characters I make are just so many different avenues of, you know, what I'm going through in life and what I want to see out of your character. Like, there's just so much freedom in that, and I just love it. Have fun with it, you know. Like, it's an intimidating experience, but, you know, do what you want to do. Do what you would have fun with, and that'll allow you to have fun, have a good time, and it'll just make it a much easier process.

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0: Today we have the opportunity to interview distinguished Professor Lynn Griffiths. Professor Lynn Griffiths is an Australian molecular geneticist and internationally recognized researcher in genomics and personalized health at Queensland University of Technology. Professor Griffiths has more than 30 years of research experience in molecular genetics, of course focusing on migraine genetics, cardiovascular disease, dementia, concussion, neurogenetic disorders, and chronic disease genomics. She has published more than 430 peer-reviewed scientific publications, and she's a director from the Center for Genomics and Personalized Health at QUT.
1: So thank you, Dr. Lynn, for being with us today. So what are the questions behind this study? What are you expecting to find?
2: So this study is focused on trying to identify the genetic and the environmental factors involved in the development of a number of common chronic conditions that affect the metabolism of a person as well as the inflammation associated with that. In particular, conditions like diabetes, high blood pressure, gout, kidney disease, obesity. These metabolic conditions are actually quite high in terms of levels in a lot of different populations. But this particular study is going to focus on Pacifica populations, on Polynesian communities. And the reason is that, first of all, the levels of these conditions are quite high in those populations. Secondly, there's been very little work to actually investigate the genetics or the environmental factors in Polynesian communities. Most of the work tends to be done in European populations. And so it's very important to look at more representative populations or underrepresented populations to see if there are different environmental factors or different genetics that are playing a role in the development of these conditions. And the reason that it's important to identify these factors is that it gives us a much better approach to develop better ways to diagnose it earlier to prevent these conditions, but also to develop treatments that are targeted to that particular genetic or environmental factors in those particular communities. So this is a study that's focused on underrepresented populations and in particular on Polynesian populations to determine the genetic and the environmental factors that relate to the development of metabolic conditions like gout or kidney disease or diabetes or obesity.
1: Well, you said underrepresented population. Certainly there will be other implications, like how do we really are able to collect that data?
2: Well, this has been the problem. So there really hasn't been a lot of collections of that data to enable these sorts of studies to occur. And that's really what this study is focused on. We've been able to set up a project, develop a clinic or a study site where people can come in. They will volunteer, and hopefully there'll be members of your audience that will be happy to support this research by volunteering. And they volunteer by coming in, giving some of their time, giving some information about their own health, things like measurements of their blood pressure or checking their eye health or measurements of their height and weight, etc. But also they give blood samples so we can do biochemistry analysis, check their blood lipid levels, their cholesterol levels, check for diabetes, those sorts of things, but also enable us to take blood samples for DNA and protein studies so that we can start to look at not just environmental but genetic factors that might be playing a role in the development of these conditions.
1: And what would be the challenge, or what kind of challenge you would have to face in terms of the disposition of the people? Because sometimes probably they are not very open to do these kind of things, no? Because the idea for them even to get access or go into the kind of scenario where they probably will not, I'm not saying that they will not feel safe, but because they probably is not in the right way for themselves to look at how medicine or health situation allows them to be in a better position.
2: So I think in the short term, it's really important that people know about their own health, and most people do that by attending their local doctor. What we'll do with this study is provide them with a really comprehensive check of their own health and provide that information to them. So we'll be able to tell them if their health is going well, or if there's something they need to watch, or if there's something they really need to talk to their doctor about now. So it'll provide all of a really comprehensive, in-depth look at their own health, provide them with that information, which is kind of like ammunition. If you know what's wrong with you or what's might be something you need to watch, that provides something you can personally then try to change in your life, or things that might actually help you prevent the development of these conditions. So I think firstly, the importance of this is that it provides you with information. It provides your doctor with information. There's no cost associated with that. In fact, we provide a small amount of funds to cover your time, just a $50 gift card, but it covers your time to do the study, which takes just under an hour, about three quarters of an hour. But it also provides information overall on the community. And so we can see if the community as a whole is involved in this, then we can provide that information to the community and they'll know whether they need to have more services here or more doctors watching this or more groups looking at that. Those sorts of information can help with the environmental factors, but also whatever treatment people may be on. So I think it's important for an individual, it's important for a community. But long term, most of the treatments right now are based on information from European populations. So these may not be the right treatments. They may not be the right ways to diagnose other sorts of populations.
1: Mm-hmm.
2: Yeah, so it's important for us long term to get this information so we can target the appropriate diagnosis, but the appropriate treatments, and they might be new treatments because they might be different things associated with different populations. So there's some short-term benefits for an individual, short-term benefits for a community, and also longer-term benefits, I think, will be targeting things appropriately and managing things properly for Polynesian communities. There's probably two other things I'll mention too. We are working with an advisory committee that's made up of representatives from different Pacifica communities. So they're giving us ideas on the way to approach this, but also what we can do with the information that we get. And those sorts of things are very important, obviously, to the communities, but they are well represented now. And I think the second thing I'd like to bring up too is the funding for this is coming through a couple of companies who are supporting this research to occur, and we're working with those companies. One's one called Variant Bio, and another one called Novo Nordisk. One's a US company, one's a Danish company, and it's important for us to take research out of universities if we actually do want to develop tests and treatments. So we do need to work with those companies to make sure that there are benefits that will actually occur long term. That is new treatments that might be developed for Polynesian communities. And those companies are also providing us with long-term community grants.
1: Mm.
2: So grants that can go back to the community to support things. So that's probably another long-term thing, and our advisory committee will help with that in terms of, you know, what sorts of things will be useful for the community and how can we benefit that. But I will mention, if you don't mind, I'm going to digress a little. My background is as a geneticist, and I've been working with various populations for many years, but one of them in particular is the Norfolk Island population,
1: mm-hmm.
2: and I've been working with that population for over 20 years.
1: Right.
2: And we've been looking for genetic and environmental factors that relate to cardiovascular disease and also kidney disease in that population. In the last study we've done there, just a few years ago, it was also funded by the same company, and we were able to give out community grants, over 100,000 in community grants, to support activities on the island that were important to those communities. As an example, we were able to support the development of a Norfolk dictionary. Mm. Now, you may not know, but Norfolk has its own language.
1: Yeah,
2: it's Norfolk. it's taught in the school, but there is no dictionary, which makes it kind of tricky to teach a language to kids at school or to other people who come to the island to live. So we were able to support a project to develop the first Norfolk dictionary, which has now been developed. Mm. And we're also looking at art projects, some environmental projects and other things that have been supported on the island. So those community grants can benefit the things that are important to the community, and we're hoping to do exactly the same thing with this study to support community grants longer term, to support the community in the shorter term, in the next couple of years, but also longer term, the companies involved give a percentage of their profits to support the communities who help the research that they're doing too.
1: It's very interesting in the way that you put it and developed the presentation, because it's not only the beneficial or the benefits for the individual himself that is a plus already, but as well how these results can make an impact in terms of the communities itself and the development of treatments in whatever options it is, even changing just in terms of as simple as activities in the communities that probably will really help along the way in those kind of scenarios, probably as a prevention of certain illnesses or problems that they will have in their own circumstances, no? And I think it's very important. But I think in that way, or thinking about this, how you were presented, what are you really saying to the people in order to feel appealing to participate?
2: Well, I think the most important thing, again, is it's important to know about your own health. If you know about your own health and you have that information, then you can make plans for the future and you can make plans to have a healthy quality of life as you age. It's important to know if you've got high blood pressure, if you don't treat it, it can be a big problem. If you're developing diabetes, it's worth knowing about it before you actually develop it to try and ward that off. And there are some things that you can do in terms of management beforehand. So knowing your health numbers kind of arms you to have a healthy, long quality of life. And that's important for everyone. But this can provide that information for all the participants involved in this study. Mm. And we provide that as fast as we can back to individuals so they know that. But also longer term, as I've mentioned, we're hoping that there'll be more targeted ways to treat these disorders into the future as well.
1: Yeah, I know that it sounded like a redundant question, but I think it's just important because of how it's just probably people don't see it in that way until it's something really more deep to them or related to them. And I think it's just in the way that you put it, it hopefully will resonate with them. And they will find a way to participate, and then comes along the question, how do they can reach and participate in this project?
2: So what we've done is we've set up a study site at Logan, which is an area between Brisbane and the Gold Coast. And it's an area that should be fairly central for a number of people to visit. We're also looking potentially down the track at other regional areas. So anyone can participate as long as they're over 18 years of age. Also that they are willing to be involved and give up a little bit of their time. It's about 45 minutes, maybe an hour at the most, of their time. They can contact us on a phone number, and we have that phone number set up with an answering service so that we can always get back. We keep all messages and we can get back to people. Or they can send us an email, and I'm happy to give you those numbers now, if that's okay.
1: Yeah, that's okay.
2: Okay, so the number to call us anytime is 0483 786 783, and I'll say it again if you like.
1: Yes.
2: 0483 786 783, or if it's easier, if you could just send us an email. And so the email to send it to would be Pacifica Health, all one word, so it's PASIFIKA Health, all one word, at QUT, which is where I am, .edu.au. Pacifica Health at qut.edu.au, and I'm happy to leave that information for you as well in case there are any other people who might like call back saying, yeah, we didn't get that or something.
1: We will provide that information.
2: Thank you.
1: And at the same time, I think reading what you were presenting is a very small effort to do in order to get a bigger benefit, not only as individual but as well as the community itself. I think is worthy to do the effort, at least to give a little bit of their time to contribute, collaborate in this research.
2: Well, it's absolutely true that Pacifica populations are underrepresented in this sort of research. It has been hard to get this sort of research supported, so we're lucky to be able to undertake it, but we can't do it without the community being involved. So yes, short term it'll give you some benefit individually. You'll know your numbers. Yes, you have to give a blood sample, and yes, you have to give up a bit of your time, but it'll provide you with information, it'll help the community, and long term it'll help, we believe, the health of the community longer term and the younger people growing up too.
1: Well, thank you very much, Professor Lin. And is there any final message that you want to share with us? Or
2: I think just thank you very much for this opportunity. I'm really hoping that people in the community will come forward to help with this study. It will make a big difference if people do. If you're having trouble finding us, we put flyers out everywhere we can think of in the local area. But just remember that the number is 0483 786 783. Just leave a message. We'll get back and make a time that suits you. So it'd be great to have members of the community involved in this.
1: Thank you very much.
2: You're most welcome. Thank you very much.

Good morning and welcome to the Wellness Canvas here on Radio 4EB 98.1 FM. And I'm Padma here with you today. I want to start with a question. Have you ever had one of those nights where you're lying in bed? The room is quiet, everything is still, and yet your mind just won't switch off. You check the clock, it's 1 o'clock in the morning, and then it's 2, and then it's 3:15, and somewhere in between, a thought creeps in. If I don't fall asleep soon, tomorrow's going to be terrible. And just like that, sleep feels even further away. Today I want us to talk about that experience, insomnia, because so many of us go through it, even if we don't always talk about it. The Wellness Canvas, your journey to well-being, begins here.

I think what surprises many of us is that insomnia isn't just about not sleeping. It's about what happens around sleep. It's the frustration, the overthinking, the pressure we put ourselves through just to fall asleep. We often assume sleep should be automatic, something that just happens. But for many of us, it doesn't. And insomnia is when that struggle becomes ongoing, when falling asleep, staying asleep, or waking up too early starts to affect how we live our daily lives. We can feel it in our bodies, the low energy, you know, the heavy eyes. We can feel it in our mood, you know, we can feel it in our thinking, the foggy brain, not being quiet ourselves. What I find really interesting is how insomnia can turn into a cycle. It might start with something simple, you know, stress at work, changes at home, something on our mind, and we have a few bad nights and then we start thinking about it. What if this happens again tonight? So we go to bed already worried. And that worry, that's what keeps the brain alert. The body stays on edge, and instead of drifting off, we're wide awake, watching the clock, calculating how many hours we have left before morning. It becomes what many experts describe as a sleep-worry cycle. The more we try to force sleep, the more it slips away. Now, this is where things get even more interesting, because sleep isn't just about what we think, it's about what's happening inside our bodies as well. For many of us, stress plays a big role. Work pressures, financial concerns, maybe family responsibilities. These just don't disappear when we turn the lights off. For men, sleep issues are often connected to those pressures, along with lifestyle habits and sometimes conditions like sleep apnea. But for women, there's often another layer, hormones. Hormones actually help regulate sleep, so when they shift, sleep can shift as well. Think about different stages of life, monthly cycles, pregnancy, and especially menopause. During menopause, many women find themselves waking up suddenly in the middle of the night, sometimes drenched in sweat, heart racing, completely alert. Even if they fall asleep again, the sleep can feel lighter, less restorative, and then there are the emotional changes, feeling more anxious, more restless. So when we look at insomnia, we're not just looking at habits, we're looking at a mix of mind, body, and life experiences. With that, let's just break into a song, shall we? And I'll see you on the other side.

Welcome back. You're listening to The Wellness Canvas here on Radio 4EB 98.1 FM. And I'm Padma here with you, bringing you a segment on insomnia and what we can do and how we can respond to sleep. I think one of the biggest shifts we can make is how we respond to sleep, because many of us try to control it. We go to bed thinking, tonight has to be better. But sleep doesn't respond well to pressure. It's a bit like trying to force yourself to relax. It doesn't quite work. Instead, we start creating the right conditions. We make the bedroom feel calm, comfortable, and cool, especially if night sweats are a part of the picture. We begin to wind down before bed, giving the mind space to slow down, and maybe more importantly, we let go of the idea that every night has to be perfect. Because when we take that pressure off the body, it often finds its own rhythm again. Of course, sometimes insomnia doesn't just pass. Sometimes it sticks around, and when it starts affecting how we function, our work, our relationships, our well-being, it's worth reaching out. Talking to a GP can help us understand what's going on beneath the surface. And there are effective treatments available. And one of the most well-known is cognitive behavioral therapy for insomnia, which helps us understand the patterns we've fallen into and gently shift them. For women experiencing menopause, it can also be helpful to talk about symptom management and support options, because we don't have to just, push through. I think what should stay with us is this: sleep is not just something we do. It's something that reflects how we're living, how we're feeling, and what our bodies are going through. For all of us, men and women, sleep is deeply connected to our lives. Maybe tonight, instead of chasing sleep, we can create the space for it. Slowing down, breathing, letting go of pressure and all of that. And we should trust that the rest will come. Thanks for joining me on this segment on The Wellness Canvas here on Radio 4EB 98.1 FM. Take care of yourselves, and I hope tonight brings you a little more rest.

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Greetings everyone, and welcome to the nutrition section of the Wellness Canvas, where we paint a brighter picture of health through knowledge and simple tools for implementing sustainable lifestyle habits. I'm Dr. Véronique Chaché, your dietitian and self-efficacy facilitator, here to empower you and boost your confidence when it comes to nutrition and lifestyle habits associated with greater health and well-being. We are heading into the cooler months here in Queensland. Even if Queensland doesn't get a very cold winter compared to the rest of Australia, and certainly compared to the rest of the world, it is without fail that every year I hear the same thing from clients. They say, I gain weight every winter, my metabolism just slows down, and I can't do anything about it. So today I want to give you the science to understand that what is actually happening when it comes to metabolism in the winter season and what you can do about it. So let us start at the very beginning. What is metabolism? If you ask most people, they'll say something like, it's how fast your body burns calories. Or perhaps they will say kilojoules or energy. That is partially true, but it is a bit like describing a symphony orchestra as some people making sounds. The reality is far more interesting and far more useful to understand. So we'll get into all this after this little interlude.

Your metabolism isn't a single thing. It's the sum of four components that determine how many calories or energy you burn in a day. Scientifically speaking, this is called the total daily energy expenditure. And it breaks down like this: the basal metabolic rate, or BMR, and this is the energy cost of simply keeping alive at normal temperature and when lying down. The BMR accounts for about 60 to 70% of your daily calorie usage, and it's driven primarily by body composition, in particular, how much muscle mass you have. The more muscle, the greater the BMR. The size of your organs, your age, whether you are man or woman, and also your health status and genetics. Secondly, of that list of components that make up our total energy expenditure for the day, there is the thermic effect of food, or TEF. The energy required to break down, digest, and absorb what you consume, any food and beverages. And indeed, when we consume food and beverages, especially depending on the composition of a meal or the snack, there is a certain amount of energy required to break down this food, to digest it into tiny particles that can then be absorbed and transported. So the composition of a meal is of great importance because each nutrient has a different TEF. In concrete numbers, if you eat, let's say, 100 calories of lean chicken or fish, which is predominantly protein, your body spends about 30 of those 100 calories just in the process of digesting and assimilating. The same 100 calories from, let's say, butter or cream, which are predominantly fat, cost your body almost nothing to this, for this process. And 100 calories from carbohydrate cost about 5 to 10 calories for the digestion and assimilation. So we can see that the composition of the meal or the snack is really important. And this is not a diet tip, this is simply physiology. And it has meaningful implications for how we structure eating, particularly in winter, which we'll come to a bit later. It is also worth noting that whole foods, compared to processed foods, have a higher TEF. This means that, for example, that a sandwich made out of whole grain bread, lettuce, carrot, tomato, and cheddar cheese requires more calories to be broken down and digested than a sandwich made with white bread, no salad vegetables, and just processed cheese. This has been measured scientifically in humans and should definitely be considered. Thirdly, we've got the exercise activity thermogenesis, or EAT, EAT. These are the calories used during structured or unstructured workouts and playing sports. Most people believe this is where the primary metabolic action lies, but in reality, for most non-athletes, structured exercise represents only 5 to 10% of a total daily energy expenditure. It is important, but it is not the dominant lever. And that is a significant misconception to correct. And finally, as number four, we've got the non-exercise activity thermogenesis, or NEAT. This includes everything else: walking during daily usual activities, at work, fidgeting, even standing at the bus stop, because after all, standing instead of sitting requires a lot of core muscle activity, climbing flights of stairs, carrying your shopping, and also keeping your body warm in cooler conditions. Research by Dr. James Levine at the Mayo Clinic demonstrated that NEAT, so non-exercise activity thermogenesis, can vary by up to 2,000 calories per day between two individuals of comparable body size and composition. This extraordinary variability is explained almost entirely by habitual movement patterns throughout the day, not by structured exercise.

So, we've got our four components of the total energy expenditure for the day. Now, let's look at what really changes during the winter month. Is it really true that weight gain is inevitable because the metabolism slows down? Well, firstly, let's clear up a common misconception. Cold weather doesn't slow your metabolism. If anything, it speeds it up, especially if you don't cover yourself with extra jumpers and turn the heater on all day and night. Your body's priority is maintaining a core temperature of 37 degrees Celsius, and it will spend energy to do that when exposed to colder temperature. In extreme cold, you shiver and activate a special type of fat that is called brown fat. This is a specialized tissue that burns calories purely to generate heat and keep you warm. Think of it like a biological electric blanket. It draws energy from your fat stores and also the calories you consume to produce the heat that keeps you warm. Babies, for instance, have quite a lot of brown fat because their body surface is very small and that helps them to keep warm. Now, I want to give you an honest, contextualized picture here, though. The most dramatic research on cold-induced thermogenesis comes from Scandinavian winters, Canadian winters, and controlled cold chamber studies at temperatures well below zero. Here in Queensland, our winters sit between roughly 10 and 18 degrees Celsius. Perhaps some nights drop down to single digits, but that's not the common temperature. That is genuinely cool, and it does provide a mild thermogenic stimulus, but it is nowhere near the temperatures required for the significant metabolic increases seen in cold climate research. So, if anyone is suggesting that Queensland winters are burning hundreds of additional calories through cold alone, you really need to be appropriately skeptical. So, if cold is not slowing your metabolism and is not dramatically accelerating it in our mild climate either, what is actually driving the winter weight pattern that so many people genuinely experience and complain about? The answer is behavior, and it operates through almost every component of total daily energy expenditure that we discussed in the previous segment. Let's look at three daily behavior shifts that are often occurring and that all contribute to gradual weight gain, especially that those shifts, when they are happening over 3 to 4 months during winter and are not then returning or shifting back to the previous kind of behavior, we can find ourselves being in those new behaviors for up to 6 months because it's difficult to come back to the previous habits. And that definitely over 6 months contributes to or can contribute to a significant weight gain. So first of all, NEAT drops. So that's your non-exercise activity thermogenesis. There are fewer walks, more couch sitting time, and the research is consistent. Daily step counts in populations drop meaningfully in winter months, even in mild climates. And as we mentioned before, NEAT can account for up to 2,000 calories in daily variability. Even a modest 20 to 30% reduction in habitual daily movement, sustained across several months, can produce a substantial cumulative energy deficit without any change whatsoever in the diet. Secondly, EAT or exercise activity thermogenesis may drop as well. We don't feel like getting up early for our gym session or run because it is still dark. And the early darkness in the evening is also off-putting for runs and outdoors activities. This means, again, less calorie used and potentially a reduced muscle mass over winter, which affects your BMR, that basal metabolic rate, which is influenced by the percentage of muscle mass in your body. So indeed, having a gradually reducing muscle mass because of 4 to 6 months of less physical activity that normally would maintain your muscle mass can definitely have an effect on your energy expenditure.
And thirdly, we could mention the carbohydrate craving that may rise. Shorter days reduce serotonin production because the production depends in part on the signal from daylight exposure. This is your brain's feel-good chemical. You may have heard of seasonal affective disorder, for example, or SAD, where less daylight is associated with a rise of depression symptoms. And this can affect our moods and make us feel a little bit down overall, less

This mechanism provides a neurobiological explanation for the seasonal increase in carbohydrate appetite that is observed particularly in individuals with seasonal affective disorders, or SAD, but operating to varying degrees across the general population, it must be said. As food choices change in response to the reduced daylight towards more comfort foods, we tend to consume foods that are not only higher in carbohydrate but also higher in fat and are more refined, such as biscuits, cakes, pasta dishes, chips, etc. This overall means a higher intake of calories with less calorie expenditure because these foods are easier to break down and digest compared to whole foods with plenty of fiber. And if foods contain more fat, they necessarily will contain a lot more calories. So by understanding the process, strategies can be used to adapt to the situation. And to this, we may want to add also the occasional alcohol consumption that is increased during the winter time. There is a common saying that the bottle gets open only after dark, but if dark starts at 5 p.m., the duration of consuming alcohol is increased, and that contributes as well as increased consumption of calories.

So now that we understand the processes, let's look at the strategies that will help keep your waistline trim and even improve your fitness over the winter month. You now know your metabolism's four components, and here are three that you can definitely influence. Firstly, let's build muscle. Every kilogram of lean muscle mass burns about 13 calories a day at rest. Resistance training 3 times a week is the best way to preserve it and to continue building it. Because not only do we lose muscle mass at a slow rate from as early as our 30s, especially if we don't do any particular training to maintain it, but if we on top of that reduce the amount of resistance training each winter, the loss accumulates and affects our basal metabolic rate. This could be the opportunity for you to sign up for a 12-week program, either in a gym or through an exercise app on your phone, and use the framework of those 3 to 4 months of winter to commit to a new fitness challenge. And if this speaks to you right now, as you hear it, you want to be acting it right now by making a note on somewhere so that you can look up any type of options offered where you live. Secondly, make the point to move and stand more in your daily life. Even short bursts of movements, like a 10-minute walk after each meal in the cold winter days, will boost NEAT, so that's your non-exercise activity thermogenesis, and improve how nutrients are metabolized. This will help with reducing craving

for sweet foods as well if you do that walk just after a meal. You could also schedule every 30 minutes a regular standing up and walking around the office, especially if you have a sedentary job. And you could also schedule a few times during the day to use the stairs up and down a few times to stimulate your overall cardiovascular system and get that extra expenditure of energy. You could also reorganize a lounge room at home to be standing when watching television at night, for example, doing the ironing or folding the washing rather than sitting on the couch. Or you could set the timer on your phone to do 10 stands up from the couch, so that's sitting, standing up, 10 times every 5 to 7 minutes when watching a TV program or a movie. After an hour of watching, this will be significant and also keep you warm. And see if you could turn the house heater down and instead move the body to keep you warm. You'll save on your power bill as well in the process, and you'll have that extra expenditure of energy. Some people go even as far as taking on the habit of cold showers throughout the winter in order to optimize NEAT. In terms of food choices, it is important to remember that protein burns 20 to 30% of its calories during digestion, absorption, and transport, etc., which optimizes that TEF, so that overall TEF of a meal. So it's important to eat protein-rich foods at every meal and snack. It also helps with hunger feeling in between meals because protein maintains satiety, or that sensation of satiety in between meals, and limits the secretion of hunger hormones in between meals. When cooking soups and stews, which is common during winter, make sure you choose plenty of vegetables and light broth as a base to your soup, rather than creamy sauces, pasta and rice as a base. This will make a very big difference as to the calorie intake for that meal. And in addition to that, you could use ginger, black pepper and chili, even if it's mild. And all this, of course, if you can tolerate those spices. The reason for that is that those spices are known to keep you warm from inside. And the way they do that is because they are stimulating this famous brown fat, because they have the ability to bind on the brown fat receptors to promote utilization of calories, of fat stores, for example, in order to create that warmth. In addition, choose systematically whole grain foods and or any whole foods with high fiber vegetables to further help with that TEF. It is a lot harder for enzymes to reach the calories in food items when there is also a lot of fiber, because they need to find their way that way. And so it's harder for them to reach to the calories, if you like. So increase your TEF by having lots of high fiber foods.

So I want to close today with something that underlies all three of these levers. There is a concept in behavioral science developed by the psychologist Albert Bandura called self-efficacy. It is defined precisely as your own belief in your capacity to execute the behaviors required to produce a specific outcome. It's not motivation, it is not willpower, it is a learned skill. And like all skills, it is built through practice, specifically through what Bandura called mastery experiences, which are small, repeated wins that gradually and measurably revise the story you tell yourself about what you are capable of doing. When I used to work as a swimming coach a little while ago, which is where I first actually came to truly understand this in a visceral way, I watched athletes after athletes discover that the path to a great performance was never one dramatic leap. It was always a sequence of small achievable steps that compounded over time into something they had genuinely never believed possible. And metabolic health operates exactly the same principle. So a 10-minute walk in the cool evening air stimulates NEAT, provides a mild thermogenic stimulus, and builds a mastery experience that tells your nervous system, I am someone who moves and who can move throughout winter time as well. It's not a tip, that is science applied with precision. So winter is not the obstacle. It's a practice ground, if you will. It is a season when the path of least resistance pulls hardest towards inertia, indeed. And when choosing differently, even in the smallest way, you build exactly the neurological and psychological architecture that makes lasting changes definitely possible. Self-efficacy is built in the moments when it is easiest not to bother. And those moments are exactly what winter provides in abundance. So make the most of it and enjoy the cool days.

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2: 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This is a weekly conversation with Indigenous knowledge holders showcasing all forms of Indigenous ingenuity. I'm your host, my name's Crystal DiNapoli. I'm joined by Indigenuity's producer Alex Watts here in the studio, and we are celebrating an incredibly exciting milestone for Indigenuity. So, believe it or not, given we actually started as a Monday show, today, the 24th of May, we are celebrating 5 years of Indigenuity. Woo! You know, it's a little party here in the studio, although it may sound pretty quiet across one broadcaster on a microphone, but I'm really excited to reflect on everything that the show has been across today's show and to speak to a couple of little of our past guests, which will be quite nice. So I just want to start off by doing a bit of an Indigenuity reflection, right? So for us here, I mean, Alex and I actually teamed up together from the very get-go about 5 years ago to the day exactly. We were given the opportunity for essentially during COVID, right? So it's a bit of a sort of quiet time here at RRR. There were limitations on who could come into the studio. And that's when I sort of got an opportunity to fill in for essentially where we usually have RMIT students with Room with a View. Back then it was Monday, 12 p.m. And I was asked if I wanted to create a little pop-up show. And I'd been a past guest on RRR with Arijanur, and I really enjoyed that experience. So I loved the thought of being able to come on and share something on the RRR space. So since then I've had Alex, who is honestly one of the biggest pieces of Indigenuity, although he's always behind the scenes. Alex not only is the producer of our podcast, of the shows from week to week, but also has curated all of the music that you've heard over the last 5 years. And I know that my taste in music has been massively influenced by Alex, and I'm so grateful because I've been introduced to so many amazing artists. And then after that first year of the show, so that's around 2021, we also had the talents of Darug broadcaster and academic Maddie Miller coming on. She's not just Indigenuity summer co-host, you know, who is just absolutely incredible. I couldn't choose a better broadcaster to share the space with, but she also pops up throughout the year and, you know, brings her incredible talent and her thoughtful insights to all of her interviews. And I just love hearing the show from her perspective. And then, you know, I guess today, now if we look back at Monday 12 o'clock, we have the lovely Vanessa Morris with Banksia, which is exploring all forms of Indigenous arts and culture. But yes, that legacy for us, it was only supposed to be about 6 weeks or so that we discussed for this little pop-up show back in 2021 on that Monday time slot. And back then, you know, my strengths were with science. And so my first guest, I think I had about 6 different Aboriginal scientists who I'd lined up to speak with. And some of them, you know, I'm looking forward to having a little bit of a chat with today. For example, we spoke with Kiowa Scott early. She was working in tech using artificial intelligence to solve problems long before it became synonymous with ChatGPT. She's also a very talented artist and talented science communicator. And we're going to have a chat with her soon, which I'm really excited for. And then, you know, also people like Barkindji woman Zena Cumpston, which not only was she one of my very, very first guests, and I was so excited because I was a big fan and couldn't wait to learn more from her, she also ended up evolving into a yearly guest, so making appearances to discuss her incredible career that oscillates between writing and research, featuring key works like the State of the Environment Report, First Knowledges Past, Present and Future with Michael Sean Fletcher and Leslie Head, to her artistic practice with weaving and curation and prints. So in the 5 years as well of Indigenuity, there's only been one show that's quite different from the rest, and that was when we sort of took to, I'd say the streets, but actually we took to a really lovely exhibition space in Bunjil Place to explore the debut of Zena Cumpston's exhibition, Naricha, which I'll talk about more later. But it's, you know, we've had a bit of a journey over those 5 years. And so essentially at the end of that 2021, Indigenuity was really well received. And so 6 weeks became 6 months. And then the end of that first year, Yorta Yorta artist Neil Morris had decided to return home to country. And he was retiring his show Still Here, which had had a long legacy on Triple R. And so we were offered that opportunity to make Indigenuity a permanent slot on the weekly grid. And so for the last 4.5 years, we've been here on this Sunday 1 p.m. time, keeping it a First Nations hour and exploring a broad range of interviews. So, you know, starting in science, going all the way through the arts, we've spoken to gamers and athletes, you know, a whole bunch of different perspectives, and not just learning a lot about people and professions, but also learning about places. You know, we've spoken to people from all corners of Australia as well. And so I never could have imagined Indigenuity would become what it is today, what it means to me and how many things we've been able to cover. And so I invite you all to stay on the line, you know, don't go anywhere, because we're actually going to get one of our special guests on for a chat very soon. I'm going to be speaking with Jar Jar Warung technologist Kiowa Scott Hurley.
3: Song called I Know Where I'm Going, but to understand where I'm going, you need to understand where I've been. Song called I Know Where I'm Going.

0: Yama, and welcome back to Indigenuity. It is our fifth birthday special. We're having a great time here in the studio, and I'm very excited because I get to speak to a very special guest. So we are going to say hi to Jajawarong technologist Kiowa Scott Hurley, who was one of my very first guests. Kiowa, welcome to Indigenuity.
1: Hello, everybody, and happy birthday to Indigenuity. How exciting.
0: I know. Thank you so much for coming on to celebrate with us. It's been a long time since I first interviewed you. I was very, very appreciative of your time back then. You were freshly graduated, a student of mathematics, and our conversations have evolved down a really crazy path with where your career path has taken you. But I was very appreciative. You're such a kind, lovely first guest. So it's super lovely to reflect on all of that and your career progression over the last few years.
1: Yeah, I think when I last spoke to you, I was just getting started working with artificial intelligence and supercomputing. And I'm still working in the AI space today, but in more of a management role. I'm responsible for a whole bunch of awesome technologists, and that's really exciting for me. I get to work with people. I get to enable them to do cool stuff. It's been a really awesome couple of years sort of exploring my career, I think.
0: That's excellent. I've been so proud of you. And you've also, you know, your artistic practice and science communication, it's been really cool watching you evolve.
1: Oh, thank you. I appreciate that. It's, I think art brings people together, and we don't always do the best of that when we're doing science. So it's cool to be involved in that middle ground between art and science, I think.
0: Absolutely. And for you, like, what's on the horizon? I know you're in this management role. Things have changed massively from freshly graduated to now leading teams of people and doing really important things with AI that perhaps public perception might associate with ChatGPT, but it is certainly deeper than that. What's on the horizon for you?
1: I think for me, I'm always interested in how we connect technology with people. AI has become hugely accessible with large language models and generative AI now, and people are starting to realize, hey, computers can do all this new stuff for me. And I think one of the things we, like, as a whole world need to start prioritizing is how do we make sure this technology serves people and connection? I think about things like, can we make websites more accessible more easily if we can outsource some of that work to AI tools, for example? So I think there's a big gap there with lots of opportunity to grow. That's kind of where my interests are going at the moment.
0: Excellent. Well, I can't wait to see them communicated in cute cat comic form. Thank you for coming on to say happy birthday, and we wish you all the best.
1: Thank you so much for having me. I'm so thrilled that this show has continued for so long, and I'm thrilled to have come back to say hello.
0: Thank you so much. We love your support.
1: Oh, have a lovely day.
0: You too. And so now, I mean, we want to keep continuing this exploration of times past. And one of my very first guests in that really, that little lot of that Monday time slot, that temporary pop-up before we got that continuation to the end of the year, one of the other people I spoke with was Zena Cumston. And I mentioned before, right, we have had a five-year legacy exploring a bunch of the amazing things she's done. But we wanted to play a snippet from one of our earliest conversations, which is exploring Zena's really important co-authorship. Very first time that we had First Nations co-authors of the State of the Environment report. So let's take a dive in. We are going to be speaking to today's guest. We're going to be having a chat with Zena Cumston. Zena is a Barkindji woman with family connections to Broken Hill and Menindi in Western New South Wales. She currently lives in Melbourne on the lands of the Wurundjeri people with her partner and two boys. Zena works as a writer, a curator, consultant, and researcher, and is passionate about truth-telling and undertaking projects that directly benefit her community and country. In 2021, she curated the show Emu Sky for Science Gallery Melbourne, bringing together over 30 Aboriginal community members from across Southeast Australia. So today we'll be speaking to her about Emu Sky and how it's in its final week. But we're going to be starting off with a bit of a chat about something really important Zena was one of the co-authors on, which is actually the State of the Environment report. So Zena, welcome to Indigenuity.
2: Thanks so much for having me, Crystal.
0: It's nice to have you back and to be able to get an update on all the wonderful things that you've been up to. And in particular, the State of the Environment report, because I feel like I've seen it mentioned, you know, across the media, but I feel like I still also don't know a whole lot about it. So I was wondering if you could tell us, what is the State of the Environment report?
2: Yeah, sure. So it's actually a really comprehensive report that comes out every 5 years, and it's meant to be an overview of what's been happening with the environment in Australia. And the reason why it's legislated is obviously it's really, really important for these things to be tracked. It started in, I think, 1995, and yeah, it's been going since then, so there's been quite a few reports. And strangely, I think this is the first time that the State of the Environment report has had Aboriginal and Torres Strait Islander co-authors.
0: Yeah.
2: So this is actually this 2021 State of the Environment report. It actually was finished at the end of last year and was supposed to be released straight away, but the minister at the time, Susan Ley, decided to shelve it.
0: Oh.
2: Because of the election and things that were coming up, and I guess they knew that there was going to be, I guess, maybe some not so great news stories about what our previous government had kind of been, I guess, a party to in terms of, yeah, things that have been happening with the environment. So, yeah, that was really sad. So it's actually only been released on the 19th of last month. But it should have been released last year, so that's why we're talking about the 2021 State of the Environment report. We're in 2022. But basically, yeah, it's this one has lots of firsts, and I guess the most important one for me and lots of other mob is that this is the first time we've really had our voices included in this report in a really powerful way.
0: Yeah, and can you expand on, I guess, the fact that you have so many Aboriginal co-authors who've been able to participate, what do you feel like that's brought to the report that might have been absent from previous ones?
2: I think previous ones, whilst they tried to include Aboriginal and Torres Strait Islander people and perspectives and, you know, work that's happening out on country, it was done in a way that I guess had much more brevity in lots of ways. So there was really not very much included in terms of, I guess, our perspectives right across the country of what we're seeing happening on country. But also it was just, it was really light on in terms of reporting the really amazing work that mobs are doing everywhere on their own countries. And that's really something that is front and centre in this most recent one because all of us come from different backgrounds, all the authors. For example, I am not a scientist, but I think I was included because I've been working with a lot of scientists for the last sort of 5 years or so, and I also have a background in plant use and lots of other sort of areas that I guess, you know, were helpful in terms of being able to tell the story of the environment in this way. Because ultimately it was really important for this report to be something that could reach a wide audience because it's not just for lawmakers, it's not for academics, it's actually for everyone to be able to look at what's happening to the environment, for it to be in plain language that we can all understand, but also for it to reflect all of our different communities. And so I feel like this report, like, for example, the work that I did, and I can't speak for the other authors, but I know they all worked incredibly hard to make sure that they were doing the right thing by our people and by country. We all felt a huge burden to really make it the best that we possibly could because it's so important that country's cared for in a way that aligns with our responsibilities of custodianship. So with the work that I did, I really worked hard to make sure that the case studies that I worked on and all of the research I worked on really used as much as possible Aboriginal and Torres Strait Islander authors, scientists, but also really worked in collaboration with the people who I was trying to get the story out about. So, for example, I really wanted to include a case study in the heritage chapter about the work that the mob at Barangaroo Gadjin have been doing with Parks Victoria, which has been all about protecting their rock art.
0: Oh, okay.
2: And that's actually, you know, it's been a really difficult journey for Barangaroo Gadjin mob, but there's been incredible outcomes, and that rock art is now, you know, much safer than it was before they started that work, that's for sure. And there's been some really great collaborations like that happening right across the country, and I know that all of the Indigenous authors worked really hard to tell those stories because when Aboriginal and Torres Strait Islander people are empowered to look after country, it's really incredible the outcomes because so often we're still seen as consultants, we're on the side, we don't have a lot of real power in many ways. Things are being managed in a top-down way that we often just sort of get seen as consultants and then completely ignored.
0: Yeah.
2: But there's a lot of projects happening that people have worked so hard to get up on their own country, and actually a lot of the projects that we reported on are showing the best possible outcomes for biodiversity through that work. And so it's not just us as Aboriginal and Torres Strait Islander people who wanted those projects to be properly documented and part of the State of the Environment report. There was a huge push right across many different areas of the scientific community for those stories to be front and centre, because they are some of the best work that's happening here.
0: Today we're about to speak. Yama, and welcome back to Indigenuity on 3RRR, celebrating our 5 years of Indigenuity to the day today. And we were just listening to a clip from Barkindji woman Zina Cumston talking about the State of the Environment Report 2021. We are doing a bit of reflection on some of our highlights over the 5 years here, and what an important report as well to be representing so many Aboriginal nations and countries. And for me, that brings to mind the fact that we are very lucky to have been able to be, you know, here at home in RRR on Woiwurrung country, Wurundjeri country of the Kulin Nations. For 5 years, we have been able to stream out, hundreds of interviews from hundreds of guests from right around Australia from our home here. And I just want to acknowledge the Wurundjeri people's continued connection to this beautiful land and all that it inhabits, including our skies and our waterways, and pay my respects to Wurundjeri elders past and present, and extend that respect to any of you First Nations people who might be tuning in today as well. Now, we were just acknowledging Zina Cumston, our interview from years past. She has been a regular guest, and she has such an amazing career that has led to so many great conversations for us here. And I just wanted to take a moment to reflect on one particularly unique show that we did that I think is kind of hard to represent in just a clip here. And so I think if you find it interesting, know that you can go back to our podcast and search up this episode. But this came from around our third year running, where Zina and her sister, Nikki Cumston, they had been working on this amazing exhibition with, in total, including themselves, six Barkindji artists, including the talents of David Doyle, Kent Morris, Adrian Semmons, and Raymond Zeta, all to reflect on and acknowledge Barkindji country, to make their country their mother and active participant in the artworks they were creating. And we took Indigenuity to the road in that case. So it's the only one we've sort of done in that way, where we're sort of recording soundscapes throughout the launch of this exhibition. We're having interviews with the artists about their works, and also having the live performance of Barkindji man Uncle Leroy Johnson and the Waterbag band singing about the Barka, and most importantly, I think from my perspective, the talent and patience of Alex Watts to stitch all of these little sound captures into one little masterpiece. It was a very, immersive exploration of Naricha as an exhibition, and I just want to acknowledge its place in our third year as something that, stands out in as a highlight for my time here. But over these years, our show has taken a great exploration across a wide range of topics. And another standout conversation for me from our third year of the show includes speaking with Palawa veterinary science, Cam Raw, who was looking at zoonotic parasites and Indigenous communities and exploring specifically the cultural significance of the role of the dingo for mob. And so I love speaking with Cam Raw. I do think about that conversation often. And here is a clip from that. So we're about to have a conversation with Palawa veterinarian Dr. Cam Raw. Cam's research explores zoonotic parasites in Indigenous communities, and he has recently been appointed the Assistant Dean Indigenous of the Faculty of Science at the University of Melbourne, which is an incredible achievement. I wonder if you could expand on this a bit of the role that, for you, that heritage and culture plays in your research, especially given that you're looking into this relationship, I guess, between zoonotic parasites and also Indigenous communities, and in particular the things that the parasites are infecting, which is dogs, which are quite significant in dreaming for this area, and also for the people themselves.
3: I guess the main umbrella that my research falls under is what's called One Health, which is for Western science, a pretty new term. It's not been around for that long. And basically what it refers to is the interconnectedness of human health, animal health, and environmental or ecosystem health. And if that sounds familiar, it's because it's that interconnectedness that Indigenous people have been speaking about for tens of thousands of years that's really only just being noticed by so many fields in Western science today. And it's really become quite a popular topic for these traditionally quite siloed or separate fields of veterinary medicine, human medicine, and particularly environmental health, which too often gets left off to the side. Bringing it all together, really thinking holistically about it, is something that is just so intrinsically linked with Indigenous culture, and that I think that Western science has so much to learn from. And so it's a really exciting thing to be a part of and to learn more and more all the time about how all these different connections come about, and particularly how culture can form the way that we work in One Health treatment programs, interventions, and particularly how things like the importance of dogs can really make us think more carefully about how we do things in these areas.
0: That's so, sorry, it's, to me that's very exciting. I've got a big grin because a lot of my work, I'm based in astronomy or sky knowledge, and trying to communicate the interconnectedness of sky knowledge, how it just ties into everything from animal knowledge, plant knowledge, human health. You know, it's just interconnectedness. Like our knowledges are just so completely interlinked that it is quite hard to separate them. And I can really see where you're coming from when you're talking about culture and community and health and how these things are completely interlinked. So for anyone who's tuning in, I'm chatting to Dr. Cam Raw. It's a Palawa veterinarian and also the recently appointed Assistant Dean Indigenous of the Faculty of Science of University of Melbourne. I was wondering if you could tell us a bit about what pursued you or what led to you pursuing this role?
3: Well, I guess I've always had a growing interest in Indigenous representation, in particularly in the vet profession, I was one of very few Indigenous staff members in science, and particularly within the vet school. It's something that I have worked more and more on recently, and I think I'm just really keen on Indigenous science in general, and particularly Indigenous participation in science. I think it's something that as a university we've got a long way to go on, and I'm keen to be a part of that and see things grow.
0: And so would they be your goals in the role then, to try and, I guess, increase not only just representation, but also, I guess, create a more culturally safe study environment for Indigenous scientists?
3: Absolutely, yeah. I suppose my interest was really piqued by programs like RISE, the Residential Indigenous Science Experience, and that's something I've been involved in for probably the last 5 or 6 years, in which we have year 9 and 10 Indigenous kids come out and do a bunch of hands-on experiences with us at Melbourne Uni, one of which is coming out to the vet school with me, and we do some suturing with either little practice suture boards that our vet students use, or something like a bit of chicken or something like that, so wow. It feels like the real thing. And I think that the realization of so many of the students that they're really good at it, that they have these amazing skills that they can put to use, and they feel this sense of mastery in being able to do something like that. And to be a part of that realization for them that they have a place in science, give me a real, real thrill, I think. And so to be able to continue to create environments, and I suppose not just provide environments where we can make it a little bit easier for students to gain access to science through scholarships or things like that, but really get students to be excited about their own cultural knowledge and what advantage that can give them in things like vet science. And I don't really mind too much if they don't come into vet science. I'd love to see many, many more Indigenous vets. But if it's in science, I think that's just an awesome thing in general.
0: Yama, and welcome back to Indigenuity on 3RRR and by the National Indigenous Radio Service and across the Community Radio Network. Today is our fifth birthday here at Indigenuity to the day, which is kind of amazing. It has been 5 years of Indigenuity, and we're doing all types of reflections. We are looking back on a whole wide range of conversations. We've had hundreds of guests, so it's hard to choose highlights and favourites, yet somehow we have.
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